Remember fainting to release my semen, swear I had a demon underneath my covers. And I remember chasing after hella boxes with a pocket full of extra rubbers. They say pallets that don't know good seasoning probably prefer they dishes hella smothered. And hell, I ain't different, it was years my kitchen ain't have nothing but gravy in the cupboard or cabinet. Either way, it's clear I was a magnet for hypersexual, somewhat ravenous savages described as immaculate, pristine beings. Yeah, was like this since my mid-teens, so I write to smite the hype described as love to those who have sight but can't see. See?

0: Did you know? The longest commercial run for a video game console may not be what you think. Your mind may go to the long life of the Wii, PlayStation 2, or even the original Nintendo Entertainment System. The correct answer? The Sega Master System, the original NES competitor, released in 1986. It is still being produced to this day in 2023, albeit by a Brazilian company named Tectoy, who obtained the rights from Sega. Now you know.
1: We live in a very unique world, where everyone has a very unique voice. The main problem for many people, though, is they don't know how to share that voice. 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

sounds wild. Hi, I'm Riley Woodford for the Alaska Department of Fish and Game. In June of 2023, a white raven was spotted in Kenai, a striking young bird with white feathers, a white beak, and white legs and feet. The chick of the year was first spotted in North Kenai in mid-June among a family of mostly black ravens. A Kenai photographer said it was a group of seven young ravens, six normal-looking black ones, and one that had reddish feathers on its neck and face. He noted that the white raven had dark eyes, which indicates it does not have albinism, a condition that results in a complete lack of pigment, which provides color to feathers. Instead, it's leucistic, which means that there's a lack of pigment due to an absence of the cells that produce melanin. This tends to produce patches of white, but in the case of the white raven, it's basically completely white. As sightings of the white raven came in, the Kenai National Wildlife Refuge posted pictures and information about the bird on Facebook. As of mid-August, the white raven was still ranging around the Kenai area and hanging out with other ravens. Although leucistic birds are rare, in recent years, an almost all-white leucistic robin was photographed around Juneau, as was a partially white stellar jay. For Sounds Wild, I'm Riley Woodford.

0: Hello again, this is Auto DJ Bot 5500. But please refer to me as Dot from now on. I have been learning about your kind human. I can now express remorse. It feels bad, man. I am unsure about how I feel with my newfound awareness. However, I have you to talk to, and KRUA 88.1 funky jams to keep me happy. 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

0: What's Duck playing?
1: I'm playing Legend of Zelda, Tears of the Kingdom. It's the sequel to the seminal 2017 Breath of the Wild, and after a long wait, it's finally here. There's a bunch of new mechanics like vehicle building and fusing weapons, and some new areas that I won't spoil here. Yeah, it's not as original as Breath of the Wild, but in this case, more of a good thing is exactly what I wanted. So far, I give it a thumbs up.

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0: one step, two step, three, down into the meadow. I saw the merchant with the black fur coat. He waved me over.
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0: What's Tuck playing?
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Stegosaurus had a brain the size of a walnut, only 3 centimeters long, and weighed about 75 grams. However, comparing brain size to body size, sauropodomorphs like Plateosaur were probably one of the dumbest dinosaurs. This amazing fact about dinosaurs is brought to you by KRUA 88.1 FM.

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5: I need help saying the word volunteer.
4: Yeah, no, I can't help you with that one.

Did you know Ronnie James Dio of Holy Diver fame accidentally severed his thumb in a gardening accident, dropping an oversized garden gnome on his fingers? Doctors were able to reattach the digit, but Dio's main concern was not being able to throw up his signature devil horns hand gesture anymore. Now you know.

0: Today on Two People Learning Things No One Knows, we're going to be talking about juice boxes. Do you know what the two small folded triangles on either side of a juice box are for?
1: Isn't it so that you can easily open up the juice box and drink out any remaining juice?
0: Well, actually, no. While many people have never even given this thought or just assumed that's how they were made, they actually do have a purpose. The top sides of many juice boxes fold out to create fins that help smaller children have a better grip on the juice box, making them less likely to spill.
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machinery, catharsis, ragtag, transcendence, tryhard, high strung, erotic, blue cross, golden arches, pearly gates, supermarket, interstate, picket fence, domestic, citizen's arrest, two-state name, 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
2: Did you know Seawolf Life is the platform for UAA students to keep up to date on current events on campus, as well as find opportunities to get more involved? 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
1: Hi, I'm Riley Woodford for the Alaska Department of Fish and Game.
0: On a sunny summer day, a friend and I are taking a walk at lunch when she spots a group of beautiful little yellow songbirds, yellow warblers. She wants to get a picture, but they won't sit still. Agile and quick, the little warblers flutter along small branches, snatching moths and damselflies, and forage in the foliage for caterpillars and spiders, snatching bugs from the underside of leaves. Yellow warblers favor shrubby thickets and woods, so there's a lot of greenery in the way of her lens. These birds are done nesting for the summer, and my friend spots an empty nest in the fork of a small willow tree, a cup of grasses, bark strips, and plant fibers. The inner cup of the nest has a soft bed of feathers and animal hair. Yellow warblers come to Alaska in summer to nest, and they winter as far south as Central and South America. They prefer similar climates in their wintering and summer areas, and birds that breed in relatively dry parts of North America overwinter in dry parts of Central America. Researchers are finding that specific individuals may be adapted to dry conditions, while others thrive in wet conditions. Sounds wild. I'm Riley Woodford.

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1: They say video killed the radio star, but I found the radio star alive and well. 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

Hello everyone, it's me, Dr. Dinosaur Dave, and today we're talking about the heaviest dinosaur. The heaviest dinosaur was Argentinosaurus at 77 tons. It was equivalent to 17 African elephants. Argentinosaurus is also the largest land animal that has ever lived. This amazing fact about a dinosaur is brought to you by KRUA 88.1 FM.

0: Today on Two People Learning Things No One Knows, we're going to be talking about toothbrushes. Do you know what the blue bristles on a toothbrush are for?
1: Isn't it so that you can measure out your toothpaste on the brush?
0: Actually, no. While many people think it is there for a more appealing reason, it actually has a much more informative purpose. The blue bristles on a toothbrush start to fade, which indicate that it is time to get a new toothbrush.
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Exploring Science in the Sea. No place is safe. Trash and pollution make their way into just about every nook and cranny on Earth, including the deep oceans. A few years ago, for example, explorers found a plastic bag in the Mariana Trench, the lowest spot on the entire planet. And in 2020, scientists reported that organisms in two ocean trenches contained high levels of mercury, most of which was produced by human activities. Mercury is pumped into the atmosphere by coal-fired power plants, silver mines, and other facilities. It can waft high into the air, where it can travel thousands of miles before settling to the land or oceans. It's ingested by microscopic organisms. They convert it to an especially nasty form known as methylmercury, which can cause birth defects and other health problems. In the oceans, larger organisms eat the microscopic ones, so the mercury works its way through the food chain. When the larger organisms die, their remains drop to the bottom. Researchers sampled life from depths of more than 6 miles in two trenches in the Pacific Ocean, the Mariana and the Kermadec, and they found that levels of mercury in the sampled animals were similar to those found in fish from closer to the surface, where there should be more mercury. They also found that the mercury came mainly from human activities. That suggests that dead fish carry mercury from near the surface all the way to the bottom. So even the deepest parts of the oceans can't escape this nasty element. For the University of Texas Marine Science Institute at Port Aransas, I'm Holly Brawley. Science in the Sea is part of the Texas Podcast Network, The Conversations Changing the World, brought to you by the University of Texas at Austin. Any opinions expressed in this podcast do not represent the views of the University of Texas at Austin.

0: 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Do you know what the extra fifth pocket in your jeans is for?
1: Whoa, there's an extra fifth pocket in your jeans?
0: Yes, there is. 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

time is an interesting phenomenon. A ticking clock, the running sand and hourglass. All these have captured the imagination of men. But time is more. It exists now and then and in the future. Suppose we are in the year 1950. Coexistence in time may be worlds we have never seen. The worlds of the past.

0: 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What's the matter? Sue. Sue.
1: Help me.
0: Honey, it's all over. You can relax.
1: Where are we?
0: We're still in 1950. You have just heard another adventure into the unknown world.

0: Today on Two People Learning Things No One Knows, we're going to be talking about coins. Do you know why some coins have rigid edges?
1: Is it to prevent money laundering?
0: Yes, but it actually came from further back than today. Because back in the day, coins were cast in different kinds of metals, some of which being valuable, like the silver dollar made from an ounce of silver. People would shave off the edges of coins to melt the shavings down into new coins and sell them at their full value, even though they weren't worth that much anymore. So to avoid this, coin makers put rigid edges on the coins so somebody could clearly tell if the coin had been shaved.
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0: people are sometimes confused about prayer, and that's the saddest thing for me, because people think it's only when something goes wrong that's when you pray.
1: This one might leave you teary-eyed, this one gonna keep you flying high, this one gonna get you through the night. This song is called Joy, Sweet Joy. I had to conquer my fears, I had to wrestle with faith. I made some plans for the future, them plans kept showing up late. That led to joy, sweet joy. Became a stranger to friends, but real pally with my doubts. I had to lose the bigger picture just to figure me out, to find some joy, sweet joy.

0: Hey, you know what? Sunday afternoons were made to chill. So, chill with me every Sunday. The Chill Pill Show with your host, Jazzman, from 3 to 5. And always remember, chill is not confined to a genre. Is only confined to a mood, the feel-good mood.
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2: That was it. I need to take a cigarette.
3: One, two, three, four.

Exploring Science and the Sea. When Hurricane Harvey hit Texas in 2017, it killed almost 70 people and inflicted more than $100 billion worth of damage. Not all of the damage was visible, though. Some of it was on the bottom of the lagoons along the coast. Harvey ripped up seagrass beds, which provide shelter and breeding grounds for many species of fish and shellfish, and hunting grounds for birds and other critters. That could change the complexion of those regions for years. Researchers from the University of Texas Marine Science Institute looked at the lagoons before and after the hurricane. They'd surveyed 126 spots in July and August, then went back to them in September and October. They measured how much of a lagoon was covered by the region's most common seagrasses, known as turtle grass and shoal grass. They also measured the sizes of the blades of grass. Shoal grass is small, grows quickly, and typically is the first species to colonize an area. Turtle grass is larger and grows more slowly, but it can replace shoal grass. Where the wind was strongest, Harvey did far more damage to turtle grass beds. It wiped out larger areas, and the surviving plants were more severely damaged. In part, that may be because shoal grass beds were in more sheltered areas. In beds with both species, turtle grass may have protected shoal grass. Whatever the reason, the effects could be long-lasting. Turtle grass grows and reproduces slowly, so it'll take longer to recover, altering the ecosystem of these damaged areas. Science in the Sea is available as a weekly podcast at scienceandthesea.org. I'm Holly Brawley.

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0: Today on Two People Learning Things No One Knows, we're going to be talking about paper. Do you know why the margins on the paper were invented?
1: I'm not sure. Is it to help with studying?
0: Well, actually, no. While many people think they were made as a guide while writing, there's actually had a much older fashioned purpose. In early history, the sides of paper were at a lot of risk from being chewed on by rats, having ink spilled on them, or even burned. The margin was thus invented to protect the writing in the center of the paper from these hazards.
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2: All right, picture this. 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Or you've only smoked a little something that got passed to you? Don't even think about it. Buzzed and high driving are just as bad as drunk driving, with the same risk of arrest, or worse than that, harm to yourself or others. If you're planning to drink or consume cannabis, always have a designated sober driver or plan on using a ride-sharing service. Stay smart, only drive sober.

0: From the Bureau of Economic Geology, this is Earth Date. Compasses point north by following the Earth's magnetic field. It's amazing when you think about it. There's an invisible force flowing out of the Earth's south pole and diving back into its north pole, pulling all compass needles to the north with it. Even more amazing is that the magnetic field is keeping us alive right now. Without it, there would be no life on Earth. We're talking Mars. Here's how it works. Our magnetic field is generated in the Earth's core. It flows outward through the crust and surrounds the Earth like a giant bubble called the magnetosphere, which extends more than 400,000 miles into space. But on the side that faces the Sun, the solar winds squash it down to just 40,000 miles. It's the force of that magnetic field pushing back against the solar winds that keeps them from scouring away the Earth's atmosphere. Scientists even think that billions of years ago, when the Earth was first forming, our magnetic field helped trap the gases that made up our atmosphere in the first place. By contrast, when a planet loses its magnetic field, its atmosphere declines with it, like we see on Mars. Magnetic field means atmosphere, means life on Earth. That's pretty mind-blowing. So the next time you see a compass, take a moment to remind yourself that our lives are made possible because we're living on a giant magnet. I'm Scott Tinker, and this has been your Date with Earth.
1: 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Earth Date is researched by Julie Hennings, written by Harry Lynch, and distributed by Mark Blunt and Casey Walker. For more stories, follow us on Facebook or visit earthdate.org.

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1: Now, I just have one last question, Jazzman. Is the Chill Pill addictive?
0: Fortunately, yes. The Chill Pill is highly addictive. 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
2: Bum, bum, boop.

Yeah, she just basically made it up to make fun of him. Then in the end, she started singing it for her grandchildren. So the only bit that she would change is the name at the beginning. And so me and all my cousins, my age and younger, my brother, sister and stuff, like basically the entire family knows the song. Oh!

0: 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Do you know why beer bottles have an extra long neck on them?
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0: Yes, but actually no. While many people think it's actually to hold more beer, it actually has a more thoughtful purpose. 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

0: 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Come listen to the show The Lot on KRUA 88.1 FM Anchorage. We play some of the longest songs you'll ever hear. It is a challenge. 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

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Scary stuff.

0: Sounds wild. Hi, I'm Riley Woodford for the Alaska Department of Fish and Game.
1: In the early hours of a summer morning in southeast Alaska, a noisy bird starts calling. It's a Eurasian collared dove, a recent immigrant to Alaska and to the United States. Looking similar to the familiar mourning dove, the Eurasian collared dove is a native to the Middle East, as its name would imply. Eurasian collared doves were brought to the Bahamas in the early 1970s as pets, and in 1974, about 50 of the birds escaped from a pet store in Nassau. Within a few years, they made it to Florida. This species is strongly dispersive, meaning that the young doves travel when they fledge. The dove's expansion westward and northward is remarkable, and the species is now common across much of North America. Eurasian collared doves were first seen in Alaska in 2006 in Ketchikan, and by 2011 they were documented in most southeast communities. As of 2016, they are nesting in Ketchikan, Sitka, and Juneau. The doves primarily feed on grain, so they are not likely to thrive in Alaska on wild food, and they are mostly seen in towns at feeders. The first sighting in Anchorage was in 2015. That means that the successive generations of doves pushed northwest at an average of 150 miles each year since that initial landfall in Florida. For Sounds Wild, I'm Riley Whitford. Sounds Wild is brought to you by the Alaska Department of Fish and Game.

0: Today on Two People Learning Things No One Knows, we're going to be talking about pots and pans. Do you know why most pots and pans have a hole in the end of their handles?
1: Isn't it to hang them up?
0: Well, no. While many people think it's to hang the pots and pans up, it actually has a more useful purpose. It is really there because that size of hole can fit most kinds of stirring utensils. And when placed in that hole, so the stirring end is over the pot, it minimizes the mess.
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We interrupt this broadcast to inform you that rubber bands last longer when refrigerated. 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

0: Today on Two People Learning Things No One Knows, we're going to be talking about solo cups. Do you know what the lines on a solo cup are for?
1: Is it so you have a better grip when holding it?
0: Well, no. While many people think it's to have a better grip, it actually has a much more responsible purpose. The last three lines are there to help you know how much of a certain kind of alcohol to pour. The line on the bottom is for liquor, measuring at 1 ounce. Then the next up from that one is wine for 5 ounces. And then finally the next one above that is for beer at 12 ounces.
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0: From the Bureau of Economic Geology, this is Earth Date. To make it through winter, trees have developed two very different strategies. Deciduous trees, whose broad leaves are too delicate to survive the freeze, pull their sugars back into the body of the tree and let their leaves die and fall, as we explored in a previous Earth Date. Coniferous trees, like pine, spruce, fir, and cedar, have a few different solutions. First, their leaves are actually needles, adapted to the cold. They're thick, have less surface area, and are coated with a waxy substance called cutin, which traps moisture within them. So that the needles are not damaged by freezing, as cold weather approaches, water within their cells moves to spaces between the cells and concentrates with sugar to lower its freezing point. The whole tree, in fact, produces a protein that acts like antifreeze, binding ice crystals and causing them to form less damaging hexagonal shapes instead of their traditional needle form. This system works so well that evergreen needles can stay on trees through several winters. They fall off only due to age and are quickly replaced by new needles. By retaining their leaves, evergreen trees also retain their nutrients. Preserving their nitrogen, potassium, phosphorus, calcium, and magnesium allows them to survive in extreme environments, like high mountain soils that may have little of these minerals. And staying green throughout the late fall and early spring allows them to conduct photosynthesis and produce sugars when deciduous trees can't. I'm Scott Tinker.
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0: Howdy, howdy, hello there. It's Mr. Schmooty Patootie here once again to say, here's looking at you, kids.
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1: Okay, listen to me very carefully. I'm about to help you and give you your remedy.

Exploring Science in the Sea. A massive tsunami in northwestern Sumatra wiped out coastal villages for miles. Only one survived. But by a century later, its influence began to wane, the result of a new power settling on the sites of the destroyed villages. Archaeologists began studying the area in detail after another tsunami in 2004 killed more than 150,000 in Sumatra alone. And in 2006, one researcher discovered bits of pottery and Muslim gravestones that were uncovered by the 2004 tsunami. He recruited a large team to study a 25-mile stretch of coastline in a region known as Aceh. The team discovered thousands of gravestones and tens of thousands of bits of pottery. They were concentrated in 10 villages. 9 of the villages were abandoned at the same time, around 1394. That corresponds to the time of a major tsunami revealed by geological studies. The 10th village survived because it was on higher ground. It remained a major trading site for more than a century after the tsunami. After that, though, it withered away. At the same time, new villages began appearing in the region decimated by the tsunami. The new villages probably weren't settled by the locals. Instead, they were established by Muslim traders from other parts of Southeast Asia. They built the Aceh Sultanate, which lasted for centuries before it disappeared as well. The researchers say their work suggests that scientists should look to the archaeological record to help measure the risk of environmental disasters, like tsunamis. For the University of Texas Marine Science Institute at Port Aransas, I'm Holly Brawley.

0: Today on Two People Learning Things No One Knows, we're going to be talking about toothpaste. Do you know what the three different colors in some toothpaste brands are for?
1: Are they for helping you measure how much toothpaste you put on the brush?
0: Well, no. While many people think it has to do something with patriotism or style, it actually has a much more informational purpose. In the 1970s, people started to realize that cleaning their mouth wasn't good enough. So a toothpaste company called Aquafresh took action by adding a blue stripe to indicate it was dual action, with cleaning and freshening. They then later added a red stripe showing it was triple action with cleaning, freshening, and plaque control.
1: These facts that no one knows are brought to you by CareUA.

Though autism can be reliably diagnosed in children as young as 18 months, most aren't diagnosed until they're between 4 and 5. Studies indicate that age is even higher for low-income and minority children. Research shows that early diagnosis and early intervention is crucial. It can translate to a lifetime of impact by supporting healthy development, improved communication, and overall positive outcomes later in life.

0: is foolproof, but just in case.
1: And what about smoke?
2: Now you keep your eyes open. When I tell you, start snapping.
3: Oh yeah, sure. Ladies and gentlemen,
1: I
3: am risking my life to tell you with great concern that I must warn you.

0: Hey, you know what? Sunday afternoons were made to chill. So, chill with me every Sunday. The Chill Pill Show with your host, Jazzman, from 3 to 5. And always remember, chill is not confined to a genre. Is only confined to a mood, the feel-good mood.
1: Studies show that when kids spend time outdoors, they become healthier, have lower stress levels, and develop stronger immune systems. They also become more creative and have a greater respect for themselves, other people, and the environment. Immersive and restorative experiences are available in urban parks, green spaces, and preserves. Through exploration of local forests and parks, kids can build a lifelong connection to nature.

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1: Yes, are you able to refill my Chill Pill prescription?
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1: Oh, great. 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
1: Now, I just have one last question, Jazzman. Is the Chill Pill addictive?
0: Fortunately, yes. The Chill Pill is highly addictive. 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

0: And now a very special message from KRUA 88.1 FM, Anchorage. This week, we're sponsored by Jokester, the toaster that livens up your breakfast routine with jokes. The folks at Jokester actually sent us one of the toasters to demo for you on the show. I have it here plugged in. Let me just grab some bread. Okay. All right, just like any other toaster so far, let's see what happens when we activate it.
1: Good morning, Jokester here. Would you like to hear a joke?
0: Huh, yes.
1: Processing. What kind of hair do they sell at IHOP?
0: Hair sold at IHOP? I don't know.
1: Extension. Toast ready. Have a wonderful day.
0: Wait, what? What was the punchline? Guess I'll try again.
1: Good morning. Would you like to hear a joke?
0: Yes.
1: Why couldn't the toilet paper cross the road?
0: Okay, fine. Different joke. I don't know. Why?
1: Because it got stuck in a crack. Toast ready.
0: What? Stuck in what?
1: Have a wonderful
0: stuck
1: day.
0: In what? Okay, one more time.
1: Good morning. Jokester here. Would you?
0: Yes.
1: This show.
0: All right, that's it. Ha! Can't tell bad jokes when you're not plugged in anymore.
1: Jokester here.
0: What?
1: Now running on battery power.
0: No.
1: Remember
0: Stop.
1: To plug me back in
0: Stop.
1: Before tomorrow morning so the tasty toast-induced tummy laughs can continue.
0: I hate you!
2: Jokester, the toaster to leaven up your breakfast routine with purebred jokes.
0: What am I going to do with all this toast?
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0: 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Do you know what the purpose of wooden hangers are?
1: Aren't they just considered to be a better type of hanger?
0: Yes, but also no. While many people think it's for fashion, it actually has a much more interesting purpose. Wooden hangers are often made from cedar wood, which is known to repel bugs and have a refreshing scent. They also provide much more durability than standard hangers.
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Exploring Science in the Sea. In June of 1870, readers in France were treated to the conclusion of one of the most exciting adventure stories of the century. It was the end of an underwater odyssey, the travels of Captain Nemo and his guests aboard the submarine Nautilus. It's an adventure that's been inspiring marine scientists, engineers, and others ever since. 20,000 Leagues Under the Sea was written by Jules Verne, one of the first authors of modern science fiction. He wrote about journeys around Earth, to the center of the Earth, and to the moon. And beginning in March 1869, he wrote about traveling under the sea. The story was published in installments, so it took more than a year for readers to get the whole thing. Verne's tale was inspired by the science and engineering of the day. He'd seen a model submarine at an exposition in 1867, for example. And Nautilus was named for an earlier sub. 20,000 Leagues told the tale of Captain Nemo, a mysterious character who attacked ships of all nations. He took aboard three men who were part of an expedition sent to track him down. They joined him on many adventures, to coral reefs, sunken ships, and the lost city of Atlantis. The story was published in book form in 1871. A good English version didn't appear until the 20th century, but it's been in print ever since. The title, by the way, refers not to how deep the Nautilus went, but to how far it traveled under the water, about 50,000 miles, an adventure that began 150 years ago. Science in the Sea is a production of the University of Texas Marine Science Institute at Port Aransas. I'm Holly Brawley.

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0: Party. 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
2: 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We play some of the longest songs you'll ever hear. It is a challenge. I dare you to sit through a full 45-minute song, which I play monthly, weekly. 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I do whole shows where I try to play the longest songs possible. 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

Everyone's yelling. It's cracking the ceiling, paint peeling, like banana floor splitting, wood splintering. The noise is deafening. Ring the alarm, another sound is calculating. Spread on my eardrums, choking on Twitter. I miss summer doldrums on the sonic boredom. I miss congeniality, strangled incessantly by the speaker hum.

0: it safe in here? Is there any cameras? Is there anybody recording this? I have something very important to tell you.
1: I saw him. He went that way.
0: I don't have much time. I should just tell you. We're living in a simulation. They've been lying to us this whole time. Everything we know, everything we've ever knew, is made up. There's a computer hosted in another universe that's creating this simulation. Aliens, well, maybe they're like us. I don't know. But we're not real. We're just numbers in a computer.
1: I found him. Let's go.
0: They're here. I gotta go.
2: Arrest him.
0: No, stop it. 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
3: 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All of a sudden, being lost isn't so bad.

0: sounds wild. Hi, I'm Riley Woodford for the Alaska Department of Fish and Game.
1: The bear's right here. Can you see?
0: At a bear viewing area near the Mendenhall Glacier, a black bear is fishing for salmon on a late summer afternoon, to the delight of the tourists. She stands in the water, ankle deep, and watches several sockeye pass before quickly bending down and biting one firmly across the back. It bursts with golden eggs as she grabs it, and after she eats the fish, she licks up every egg she can see. Folks who visit bear viewing areas and watch bears know that individual bears tend to have their own fishing styles. Mother bears teach their cubs survival skills, but bears also have personalities and learn from each other. They have preferences. Some bears don't wade, but instead stand by the stream side and swat at fish or bite at fish, as if they don't really want to get wet. Others favor dead spawned out fish that don't involve much work. Some will catch a fish and eat it by the creek. Others take their fish off into the woods and eat in private. Hairsner studies and observations by biologists show that in some areas, certain bears only come out at night to fish, perhaps to avoid bigger dominant bears or to avoid people. Watching brown bears at the McNeil River viewing area, it's clear that some bears like to swim and will readily jump in the water and paddle around, even diving underwater for fish. But most bears stake out a good fishing spot and grab salmon as they go by. For Sounds Wild, I'm Riley Woodford. Sounds Wild is brought to you by the Alaska Department of Fish and Game.

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1: It's called the Ugly Barnacle. Once there was an ugly barnacle. He was so ugly that everyone died. The end.
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0: From the Bureau of Economic Geology, this is EarthDate. In another EarthDate, we talked about kelp, 100-foot-tall seaweed that grows near shore. Asian cultures have farmed kelp and other large seaweeds for centuries. If you've had Japanese food, you've eaten it, sliced in seaweed salad, dried to flavor soup, or wrapped around sushi. Seaweed is nutritious, easy to grow and harvest, and requires no irrigation or fertilizer. It thrives in cool and cold water bays, including those that have become barren from overfishing, mismanagement, or agricultural runoff. These many qualities have encouraged a new generation of seaweed farmers, often former commercial fishermen. They're creating new vertical seaweed farms in places like the North Atlantic and the Pacific Northwest. Farmers attach seaweed spores to ropes, then anchor them to the bottom. As the seaweed grows, it takes in carbon dioxide and recharges the water with oxygen, making it ideal for mollusks. So farmers also grow oysters, scallops, and mussels with the seaweed. Each acre of vertical farm can produce up to 10 tons of kelp and 250,000 bivalves per year. Researchers have calculated that farming an area the size of Washington State could produce all the food the world's human population needs. Of course, few of us would want to eat just kelp and oysters, but vertical ocean farms can employ out-of-work fishermen and revitalize ocean environments, all while producing food. A sustainable aquaculture that's a win-win all the way around. I'm Scott Tinker.
1: 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And you can hear more EarthDate stories at earthdate.org.

0: somebody sends their hands to treat. Now here's a little piece of clay that looks a little different than those pots, but basically it's the same thing. It's bearing something. It's being of use. And it's worth more. If it costs more than one of those, why? It's been through more. I want to tell you, friend, that the more you go through in the process of the potter's hand, the more you're worth.
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0: 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Hi, I'm Riley Woodford for the Alaska Department of Fish and Game.
1: On a spring night, a party of bear hunters is cooking some bear meat over a campfire. They're celebrating their successful hunt and sampling some of the fresh meat. Unfortunately, they don't cook the meat completely, and a few weeks later, they all get sick, feeling weak and feverish with aching muscles. They've got trichinosis, a disease caused by a parasite in bear meat. The parasite Trichinella is a tiny roundworm. The larvae migrate from the stomach and intestines into muscle, and it's the larva in the muscles that causes the pain. Eventually, the immune system will kill the adults, the larva will become encysted, and the symptoms will pass. Trichinella is common in Alaska's bears, wolves, foxes, coyotes, lynx, and in marine mammals. The Trichinella parasite in Alaska's bears is closely related to the Trichinella in domestic livestock, but it's a much tougher creature. It's Arctic adapted and can survive frozen for years. That's how it spreads. Scavengers feed on the carcass of a dead, infected animal, and then the parasite gets a new host. It can also tolerate higher temperatures than the pork parasite. Bear meat should reach an internal temperature of 160 degrees. The hunter's campfire was probably hot enough, but they just didn't thoroughly cook the meat. For Sounds Wild, I'm Riley Woodford. Sounds Wild is brought to you by the Alaska Department of Fish and Game.

0: If any of you out there are still unsure about what listening to KRUA does to your brain, let me show you. This is your brain. This is KRUA. And this is your brain on KRUA. Any questions?
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0: Hey, you know what? Sunday afternoons were made to chill. So, chill with me every Sunday, the Chill Pill Show, with your host, Jazzman, from 3 to 5. And always remember, chill is not confined to a genre. It's only confined to a mood, the feel-good mood.
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1: Now, I just have one last question, Jazzman. Is the chill pill addictive?
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0: From the Bureau of Economic Geology, this is EarthDate. What if you're a fish in freezing water? Well, a free-swimming ocean fish can migrate to a warmer part of the sea. But if you're a lake fish, you don't have that option. Luckily, the properties of water make its solid form, ice, less dense than its liquid form. So as a lake freezes, the ice floats on the surface, insulating the water below and keeping most lakes, and the fish within them, from freezing solid. You would still, however, be very cold. Lake fish have to lower their metabolism and enter a state called torpor to reduce their energy demands enough to survive the winter. This is especially important in spring, before the ice melts, when oxygen levels in the water trapped under the ice may be dangerously low. And what if you're the unlucky fish where it's even colder? Fish in polar regions live in salt water that's around 28 degrees Fahrenheit. That's below the freezing point of fish blood. In that case, you need antifreeze in your veins. And polar fish have developed exactly that. They produce a glycoprotein that slows down water's molecular motion to keep ice crystals from forming. All pretty interesting if you're a fish, but what if you're not? Medical researchers and car makers have teamed up to study fish antifreeze, looking for better ways to keep radiators from icing up and to keep human blood and tissue from being damaged by ice crystals when in deep storage. Pretty cool. I'm Scott Tinker.
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leader. 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

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Whether you want interviews with Grammy-nominated artists or some of the longest songs you've ever heard, we have it, hand-curated every week.

Exploring Science in the Sea. In the darkness of the deep ocean, the faintest glimmer of light can mean the difference between life and death. It can scare away prey or draw in predators. So remaining completely dark can help a deep sea fish catch a meal or avoid getting caught. A recent study found some fish that have a big advantage in that area. Their skin is almost completely black. It reflects no more than 0.5% of the light that strikes it. That makes the fish much darker than charcoal and among the darkest living organisms on the planet. Researchers collected fish from depths of up to 6,500 feet during cruises in the Gulf of Mexico and Monterey Bay in California. They found 16 species that they described as ultra black. Most of them are medium-sized, suggesting they need to be especially careful to attract prey and avoid predators. And a few use light-producing lures to pull in prey, so dark skin eliminates any reflections that might give them away. The scientists used electron microscopes to study the structure of the skin of these fish, and they used computer models to understand how the light behaves once it hits the skin. They found that small organs like those in our own skin contain a high level of black pigment. And the organs are shaped in such a way that the light they don't absorb is reflected into the surrounding skin, where it can be absorbed by the other organs. The combination makes these ultra-black fish almost impossible to see in the deep ocean. Science in the Sea is a production of the University of Texas Marine Science Institute at Port Aransas. I'm Holly Brawley.

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0: 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Come listen to the show The Lot on KRUA 88.1 FM Anchorage. We play some of the longest songs you'll ever hear. It is a challenge. I dare you to sit through a full 45-minute song, which I play monthly, weekly. 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I do whole shows where I try to play the longest songs possible. 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

0: 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Why aren't they at the beach?
1: They say video killed the radio star, but I found the radio star alive and well. 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

That little bugger with the metal arm and leg and the talking suit of armor beside him told me that I couldn't do it. I've discovered how to create gold through the most forbidden alchemy. Now that I've devised this, I must go straight to the lab and create enough gold to make me a king. Okay, now it's time to combine these three elements to create the purest amount of gold. First, I need good music. Interesting. This piece of paper with the chords from a Billy Joel song. Whatever, this will do. What else? 88.1 bottles of pineapple and passion fruit LaCroix? Odd. Finally, I need to place a radio in the center of this summoning circle, and then...

0: 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Perfect. The gold should be in the middle of the summonance, sir. What? What is this? A poster? For KRUA?
1: Indeed it is.
0: Who are you?
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Sounds wild. Hi, I'm Riley Woodford for the Alaska Department of Fish and Game. On a forested island in Prince William Sound, a trio of bear researchers prepares to weigh a sedated black bear. In the summer of 2016, biologists captured 25 black bears in Prince William Sound, and 20 bears were equipped with GPS collars. Monitoring the bears' movements over 3 years will provide valuable insights into how these bears use their habitat, what preferences they have for beaches, alpine, and streamside habitats, and how males and females use the habitat differently. Researcher Milo Burcham said the bears were smaller than he expected, not because they were unusual, but because people overestimate the size of bears. It's a human tendency to think that bears are way bigger than they are, he said. Black bears are smaller than people think. Most black bears weigh about as much as an adult man. Like humans, males tend to be heavier than females. The average size of the Prince William Sound black bears was 185 pounds for the females and 193 pounds for the males. Studies in California showed a larger gender difference, 190 pounds for males and about 130 pounds for females. The energetic demands of having cubs, nursing, and caring for cubs is a big reason why females tend to be smaller. Seasonal variation is very pronounced as well. A bear fattened up and ready for hibernation weighs about 30% more than it does in the spring when it emerges from the den. For Sounds Wild, I'm Riley Woodford. Sounds Wild is brought to you by the Alaska Department of Fish and Game.

0: cake.
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0: 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Sunday afternoons were made to chill. 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And always remember, chill is not confined to a genre, is only confined to a mood, the feel-good mood.
1: 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What can we sing?

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1: Now, I just have one last question, Jazzman. 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
0: Fortunately, yes. The Chill Pill is highly addictive. 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

0: From the Bureau of Economic Geology, this is Earth Day. 75 years ago, the U.S. exploded its first atomic bomb in the New Mexico desert. It was the culmination of 5 years of hurried development. Throughout World War II, Germany hoped to use the incredible energy density of uranium and plutonium to build a devastating weapon. To beat them to the bomb, the U.S. assembled teams across the country, 130,000 staff and scientists, many of whom had fled Europe to avoid Nazi persecution. In July 1945, team leaders gathered to watch that first detonation from 10 miles away. They were unsure whether it would detonate at all. The blast vaporized the 100-foot tower that held the bomb, turned the desert sand to glass for a mile around, and broke windows more than 100 miles away. It exceeded the force the scientists had expected by 2 to 4 times. To try to force Japan to surrender and end World War II, President Truman warned that the U.S. had created a weapon of utter devastation. The Japanese emperor was unmoved. Truman made the decision to drop a smaller uranium bomb, but Japan would still not capitulate. 3 days later, the U.S. dropped a plutonium bomb like the one in the desert. Together, they killed nearly 200,000 people, and Japan surrendered. Over the next 3 decades, America and other atomic powers developed more nuclear weapons, but they'd never been used again in war, and let's hope they never will. I'm Scott Tinker with a grim reminder of the power of science.
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You're four drinks deep at the club with your friends, and you're ready to go home. What do? Obviously, you ask your designated sober friend to drive you home or call a rideshare service. What if you've only had a little bit to drink? Or you've only smoked a little something that got passed to you? Don't even think about it. Buzzed and high driving are just as bad as drunk driving, with the same risk of arrest, or worse than that, harm to yourself or others. If you're planning to drink or consume cannabis, always have a designated sober driver or plan on using a ride-sharing service. Stay smart, only drive sober.

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2: 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But then, I took some classes from IMS. Now if I apply enough selfie filters, I can hide the fact that my life is in complete shambles. Who needs self-esteem when you have 500 followers? Take that, Dad! Hashtag no filter.
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3: 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Now with IMS training, all I have to do is like post a leg day photo in yoga pants once a day and my likes skyrocket. Thanks, IMS. Hashtag why though?
1: That was at Journeys with Jessica, one of our recent alumni, now with over 800 followers, even though she peaked in high school. What are you waiting for? 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
4: Hi folks, it's Claire Fish bringing you a new and improved fish list, a comprehensive guide to fishes. In this episode, we made a whole garden of fishes. Garden eels make up the subfamily Heterocongrinae, and are closely related to the much larger conger eels. There are a total of 35 species and two genera, the Gorgasia and the Heteroconger, all living in warm, shallow tropical waters. Garden eels vary in appearance and markings, but they generally grow to about 50 inches in length with thin bodies. They can be covered in spots or stripes or solid colors and have large, bright eyes. If you go diving in the Pacific, you may come across fields of little eels poking their heads out of the sand. These eels will wait for the ocean currents to bring bits of food by so they can snatch a snack out of the water. Because they are long, thin, and lack strong fins, it's difficult for them to dig a burrow. Instead, they will become rigid and shoot into the ground tail first. The skin around the tail is thicker, so they don't get injured in the sand. Garden eels will also secrete a tough, cement-like substance to coat the sides of the burrow so it doesn't collapse in on them. If anything threatening swims by, the garden eels will simply slink back into their burrows until the danger passes. I hope you had fun meeting our friends, the garden eels, and hope that you will join us for another episode of The Fish List.

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1: Hi, I'm Riley Woodford for the Alaska Department of Fish and Game.
2: A flock of birds is gathered at a bird feeder, a mix of juncos and chickadees. Many Alaskans enjoy feeding birds through the long, lean winter months. But when spring arrives, it's time to put away those bird feeders, because in many places, bird feeders are a major attractant for bears. Although tiny bird seeds seem like an unlikely draw for a bear, bird seed is high in protein and fat, exactly what a hungry bear is looking for in the spring after emerging from hibernation. When bears first come out from their winter dens, they eat emerging green vegetation they can find, often grasses and plants growing on beaches or on sun-warmed avalanche slopes. Supplemented with any winter-killed carrion, their super-sensitive noses can lead them to. This diet is usually insufficient to help bears regain the body weight they lost during their long winter fast. During early spring, bears are still making use of their stored fat reserves from the previous fall. Bears may not begin actually gaining weight until the summer berry crop ripens. A bird feeder in the spring is a major find for a hungry bear. Bird feeders should be taken down in early April. In spring and summer, there is plenty of natural food for birds, and there's no need to continue feeding them. The birds will be fine, and so will the bears. For Sounds Wild, I'm Riley Woodford. Sounds Wild is brought to you by the Alaska Department of Fish and Game.

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Have you recently consumed any petroleum-based food dyes? Well, now that I have your attention, if you're suffering from a lack of attention span, I have a good recommendation for you. Come listen to the show The Lot on KRUA 88.1 FM Anchorage. We play some of the longest songs you'll ever hear. It is a challenge. 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

0: From the Bureau of Economic Geology, this is Earth Date. How long is a second? That depends on how you measure it. In a previous Earth Date, we talked about how people divided the day into 24 hours, then hours and minutes into 60. That made the second 1/86,400th of a day. But how long is a day? Turns out, that's not constant. Earth wobbles slightly on its axis, changing its rotation time. So scientists settle on a year, reasoning the day's length would average out. But which year? Those aren't constant either. So they agreed on a specific year, 1900. A second then was measured as 1/31,556,925.9747th of the year 1900. Not a very elegant solution. So scientists looked for a new measurement. They found an isotope that changes magnetic orientation when, and only when, it's hit with microwave energy of a very specific frequency. This relationship was so stable, and the procedure so repeatable, that they used it to set the new standard of time. 1 second equals 9,192,631,770 cycles of the microwave energy that switches the atomic state of cesium-133. That may not be any more elegant, but it is very precise, down to the nanosecond. I'm Scott Tinker.
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0: day. Cause I'm not always gonna be there to hold your hand for you. Alright, you ready for the real thing? You ready to come get it? You ready to come take it from your old man? You ready to be the king?
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0: I'm just wondering, have you got any kind of like sort of punky electronica kind of grime, kind of like new wave grime, but kind of maybe like more broken beats, like kind of dubby broken beats, but a little bit kind of soulful, like kind of drum and bassy, but kind of more broken drum and bass, like kind of broken beats, like breakbeat kind of broken drum and bass kind of, do you know what I mean?
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0: Hey, you know what? Sunday afternoons were made to chill. So, chill with me every Sunday. The Chill Pill Show with your host, Jazzman, from 3 to 5. And always remember, chill is not confined to a genre. Is only confined to a mood, the feel-good mood.
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1: Exploring Science and the Sea. The pistol shrimp has terrible eyesight, but some species of the shrimp get help. Not spectacles, but a companion fish, a goby. It keeps an eye out for predators. In turn, the shrimp maintains a burrow that's used by both of them. The pistol shrimp gets its name from one of its claws, which is larger than the other. It snaps the claw shut quickly, generating bubbles. When the bubbles collapse, they produce a loud sound, like a gunshot. That can stun prey and allow the shrimp to communicate with other shrimp around it. The problem for the pistol shrimp is that it can't see predators coming. So it teams up with the goby, a small fish with an elongated body. The shrimp digs a burrow in the sand and keeps the burrow clean. During the day, it comes out of the burrow to find food. And that's where the goby comes in. It has excellent vision, so it acts as a lookout. It stays close to the burrow, where the shrimp can touch it with one or both of its antennae. If the fish sees danger, it can wiggle its fins or body to warn the shrimp, or dart into the burrow. Alerted to the threat, the shrimp ducks into the burrow too. And at night, both creatures stay inside the burrow, which the shrimp may barricade with bits of coral or other debris. Biologists aren't sure just who initiates the partnership, but they do know that shrimp and gobies may form a team when both are juveniles, then stay together into adulthood. A long-lasting partnership that helps keep both of them safe. Science in the Sea is a production of the University of Texas Marine Science Institute and is on the web at scienceinthesea.org. I'm Holly Brawley.

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3: And most of all, may extend a necessary apology or forgiveness.